I know all about your past. I know all of the things, you have done, should have done, didn't do. I know the regrets. I know all the dark side. I know all the secrets. I love you. I love you, and I remind you of that today. Tonight, when you turn in, God is still saying, I love you. It's not a great thought. It's an everlasting love.

0: response. Have thine own way, Lord. Have thine own way. Thou art the potter. What? I am the clay. Mold me and make me after thy will. That's all. If you've chosen to make me single, that's good. If you've chosen that I should marry, that's good. If you've chosen that I should be married to an unbeliever who wants to stay, that's good. If you've chosen that I should marry and I'm married to an unbeliever who wants to go and he goes, that's good because I am free and maybe God has another for me. I don't know what God wants for you, but I know this, that his will is purposeful and will be fruitful as we abide in it. We're going to close in a minute with just prayer. But I want to say this. We assume when we teach the Word of God that the Spirit of God just sort of picks up the words and carries them to your heart, and that he sort of does a planting work. We were out yesterday digging holes in the ground and sticking plants in. And I thought about the Holy Spirit, how he just takes the word and plants it. And I know that he's done that in your life today. And maybe in response to what he's doing, you're feeling some things inside. And you're saying, you know, I want to say, God, your will, your will, your will. If you need to pray, seek counsel about that. Maybe you just say, hey, I'm one of those unbelievers who needs to get on in. I've sensed some of the grace that kind of flows around Christians, and I'd like to be a part of it. Whatever the need of your life, if you're willing to say to the Lord, you have your way with me, whatever you want, we'd love to help you, pray with you, get you going the right direction. Let God have his way in your life today, that he might bear the fruit that he wants to bear through you to his glory. Thank you, Father, for with clarity and practical insight instructing us. And we do pray that we would be obedient to your will in all things. And we'll praise you in Jesus' name. Amen.
1: You're listening to Grace to You, the Bible teaching ministry of John MacArthur. Today's lesson is part of John's series titled Restoring Marriage. Well, friend, clearly the topic of this study has provoked plenty of controversy in recent years, and it still does. We asked John what Christians should keep in mind in defending what Scripture says about marriage. And here's what John said.
2: Well, let's be honest. Marriage is not under attack anymore in the culture. The war is over. It's not under attack. It's been conquered. Marriage has been conquered in our culture. Marriage is not an issue. In fact, there's probably more disdain from the younger generation in this culture for marriage than there's ever been in the history of our country. They don't even consider marriage unless there's some maybe lingering traditional reason for it. Most people cohabitate with little regard for marriage. And then you've got homosexual marriage and all the chaos that that brings. So, you know, from the culture standpoint, the war is over and the anti-marriage forces won the war. The danger is that because this war is over, that the church becomes accepting of that defeat. When the church has to rise up and exalt God and exalt his word, and that means to elevate marriage. The church, it seems to me, I don't know how long it's been that I haven't heard a sort of a mega church preacher say anything at all about marriage. In the first place, so many of their churches are filled with young people who aren't married, and other people who are divorced. Many of the young people that are in their churches are single, but they once were married, or they're living with somebody, or they were living with somebody. And there's this sense that we don't want to tamper with that because we're trying to win them over. We want to be, you know, this is more of this pragmatic approach to the church, which says we want you to like us, and so we don't want to offend you. And wow, if we start nailing immorality, sexual immorality, homosexuality, if we start elevating marriage and the sanctity and the beauty and the purity of marriage, we're going to drive the millennials and the young people away. But this is the opposite of what the church needs to do. It needs to rise up and proclaim

0: 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Jesus won't come into your life unless you invite him, but the enemy will barge right in if you leave the door unlocked. Tomorrow, Dr. Evans explains how God's power can help you dislodge the devil and his demons. Right now, he's here to help you extend that invitation to Christ.
1: If you've been listening to the broadcast and you have yet to accept Jesus Christ as your personal Savior, we can resolve that right now. I'm going to say a little prayer. I want you to pray it after me, but you've got to mean it for yourself. Lord Jesus, I'm a sinner, and I know I need a Savior because I can't save myself. So right now, I trust you alone because you died for me and arose for me to be my sin bearer. You are now my substitute, and I'm believing you to forgive my sin and to give me eternal life. Thank you for the free gift of salvation that you have given to me. Help me to live a life to please you. In Jesus' name, amen. Welcome to the family, and we'll keep ministering to you for your spiritual growth through our broadcast. God bless you.

0: believes that me and God, we got our thing going, I'm not going to let anybody else know that I'm a Christian because they might stereotype me. So I'm going to take my Bible to work, but I'm going to take my Bible and put a cover around it so no one knows it's my Bible. When I go to pray at lunch, I'm going to do the napkin trick. I drop my napkin. Thank you, Lord, for this lunch. Thank you for this food. God, thank you. Amen. You know, I don't want anybody to know that I'm a Christian because maybe they're going to lump me in with all the radicals, Bible thumper, obnoxious people, and I don't want to be categorized like that. And so sometimes we go undercover. So we go to the lunchroom, and the guy in the lunchroom is talking about the weekend. And I went out this weekend, and I got blasted, and I did this and did that. And maybe you should have seen this party, and you should have checked out that girl who I was with. And they go on and on and on about things. You're just nice and quiet there. What'd you do this weekend? Ah, you know, busy stuff, you know, yard work and stuff. And somehow they've intimidated you about talking about the most important thing in your life, which is your relationship with God through Jesus Christ. And they've silenced you, intimidated you into becoming an undercover Christian. And how many of us have had the experience of seeing someone else at work or someone else at school that's not ashamed? I mean, they're bold about their gospel witness. And they walk in and you've been all hiding this thing. And then they walk in and they got a Jesus button on and they pray openly. They say, excuse me, I'm going to say grace. And they pray for their food. And they're not afraid to talk about Jesus. And they're not afraid to tell others about Jesus. And suddenly, what does that do to you? That gives you a boldness. You say, wow, look at what they're doing. Here I am hiding this thing. And their boldness, even though they may become against it, empowers you. It makes you think, hey, why am I hiding it? Why am I so quiet? Look at them. They're not ashamed. And what it does, it gives you an empowerment, a boldness to speak as well. Well, the Bible says that the Apostle Paul, his imprisonment and his boldness had been an inspiration to other believers who were quiet. They had decided, I'm going to get bolder about Jesus. If Paul is in prison and he's not afraid, then why shouldn't I speak the gospel out?
1: That's Mark Job here on Bold Steps and the start of a message titled Practices of People Who Choose Joy. We'll continue with part two in tomorrow's program, but feel free to revisit or share today's message by going to boldsteps.org. Now, we want to tell everyone about this month's Bold Step gift, a devotional study you've written, Mark, and it's called Tenacious, Living a Faith That Outlives You. We hear a lot about faith, but not always about a faith that actually lasts.
2: Yeah, you know, this is about a faith that endures. I would say it's not about a wimpy, frail faith, but about a strong, tenacious faith. Mm-hmm. I know all of our listeners can relate to this, but we live in a society today that you need your faith to be tenacious or it will be trampled on. Some of our cultural values would just overshadow it. We live in a moment where your faith cannot be weak, where you need to stand up and stand strong and be confident in who God has called you to be. I'm just speaking from some experience, even here in the city of Chicago. We recently had to battle for our students to be able to teach in Chicago public schools and led to sort of some tenacious steps, including a lawsuit. Mm-hmm. We were recently talking about someone that was dismissed from their sports team because of their faith. And we're not always in a environment that is sympathetic to our faith. And we could be tempted to compromise, to be quiet, to not speak out, or to not endure. Paul is telling Timothy, I know that you feel fear at times. I know that you're intimidated at times, but I want your faith to be strong, tenacious. I want you to have a faith that outlives you.
1: Even though Paul was talking to Timothy a long time ago, could anything be more relevant for our day than the lessons from this in Tenacious?
2: No, and this is applicable to anybody, but I have a son that's a father right now, and he's raising three boys in a world that I know is a tough world to live in. And so we have these conversations a lot about what it means to implant a strong, resilient, tenacious type of faith early on because they're going to need it. So if you're a father today and you're trying to do so with your sons, this would be great.
1: Yeah.

0: because it's Paul's word to a young Timothy, confidence, strength, the grace of God, preparing for difficult times, finishing strong, staying strong when people let you down. I think there's a lot of relevant topics.
1: 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Well, I'm Wayne Shepherd. We'll see you again tomorrow for part two of this message titled Practices of People Who Choose Joy. That's coming up Wednesday on Bold Steps with Mark Jobe. Bold Steps is a production of Moody Radio, a ministry of Moody Bible Institute.
2: Peace is a choice, and we've got to choose the peace of God that surpasseth all understanding. And that means letting things go. Sometimes gaining peace starts with losing something, not losing purpose, but losing what's been weighing our soul down. Easing God out sometimes, ego, pride, envy, bitterness. Yeah, the constant need to compete, compare, or please everybody. I talked about this yesterday, but it's so important because some things don't add to our lives. It drains it, let's be honest. Like carrying, you know, weight, it will hold you back and keep you back and down. Hebrews 12:1, lay us out every weight, run with endurance. Everything may not be evil, but it may be a dead weight. Busyness, resentment, just envy, you know, all kinds of stuff. So sometimes losing those things is how we find contentment in Christ, because freedom in Christ begins with letting go.
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2: Sometimes in order to get to, you've got to go through what God has for you. I'm talking growth in the valley. In less than 60 seconds, Pastor Greg Laurie is talking about spiritual heavyweights, men and women in the Bible. He'll talk about that more in less than 60 seconds. Billy Graham said, mountaintops are for views and inspiration, but fruit is grown in the valley. Yeah, it sounds good, right? Until life is not going the way planned, and that can be kind of often. Mountaintop moments feel great. Answered prayers, everything lining up. But valleys, that's where your faith is stretched, where character is formed, where roots grow deep and wide. Farmers don't plant on the mountaintop. They plant in the valley where the soil's rich, but it's kind of messy and dirty. Psalm 23:4, even though I walk through the valley, I'll fear no evil. Keep in mind, you're walking through it, but not staying. So if you're in a valley season that's rough and seems endless, don't lose heart. It may be uncomfortable, but it's often in the valley that God prepares us for the next mountain.
1: Pastor Greg Laurie says we need to make sure we're not living a lightweight form of Christianity. Today, he points out our faith needs to be robust and it needs to be substantial.
5: When we get on a scale, in general, we want to weigh less, not more, right? Well, that's not true of God's scales. When we get on God's scales, we want to be a heavyweight. We want our life to have substance and meaning and weight because of our relationship with God.

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0: This is Viewpoints with Kirby Anderson.
1: The school year has ended, and we will soon find out how many students were missing and how many school desks were empty. I was unaware of the problem until I read the op-ed warning, "The empty desks are telling us something." The latest data from 39 states and the District of Columbia found that 23% of students were chronically absent in the 2024-25 school year. The percentages for the most recent school year will likely be similar. When state legislatures have addressed this problem, they threaten students and parents. They threaten students with the loss of a driver's license. They threaten parents or students with fines or even jail time. Apparently, the carrot, graduate and get a meaningful job, has given way to a stick, threaten them. Let me suggest something else. Perhaps the public schools aren't providing an educational experience that students value. Students in the inner city unfortunately receive an inadequate education, as illustrated by virtually every test administered over the last decade. Even students in better schools must wonder why they must sit in boring classrooms when just a few years ago, during the pandemic, they were told to stay home and try to learn online. As the attached op-ed reminds us, boys don't do as well in reading as girls. They have more learning disabilities, and they are more likely to be expelled. They may need more help, but often they are the least likely to receive it. Chronic absenteeism in this light is not merely a failure of discipline, it is a performance review. Perhaps that's why more than a million students left the public schools for private schools and homeschooling. These empty desks are telling us something. I don't think many educators are listening. I'm Kirby Anderson, and that's my point of view.
2: Go deeper on topics like you just heard by visiting pointofview.net. 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
9: A neighbor went outside to collect the morning paper. 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She was locked out. Many of us know that feeling all too well. 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Excluded, abandoned, unheard, unnoticed. You've been hurting, but no one seems to respond. 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
1: Brant Gustafson served as a staff announcer at Moody Radio Cleveland in 1959. Eventually, he was called to Chicago, where he oversaw the broadcasting department. 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
3: 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But when the plane landed, it went into a skid and slammed into a tree. 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And although it was his home on earth he thought he was headed for, his last words had more meaning than he probably realized. 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Jesus has the answers. 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

0: That's Elevation Rhythm on Moody Radio. Hi, it's Bill Meyer with a great reminder from Pastor Chuck Swindoll. He says, God will use our failures and setbacks to cultivate within us a servant's heart. It's all part of the process.
1: Stones of remembrance, Ebenezers. God told his people to remember. Hi, I'm Chris Fabry of Chris Fabry Live as we celebrate 100 years of Moody Radio and 140 years of Moody Bible Institute. We're remembering God's faithfulness and we're looking ahead at what he will do next.

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0: Knowing God from Harvest with Pastor and Evangelist Greg Laurie.
1: Listen, all roads lead to God, but only one road leads to heaven. Now, some of you are saying, wait, Greg, did you mean to say that? Oh, yeah. All roads lead to God. All roads. No matter what religion you choose. Hey, you don't even have to have a religion. If you're an atheist, your road will lead you to God. One day when we die, we'll all stand before God. The Bible says that. The Bible says every knee will bow and every tongue will confess that Jesus is Lord to the glory of God the Father. You'll stand before God. But only one road leads to heaven, and it's a road through Jesus Christ because of his blood that was shed for us. That's why you need to believe in him. You might say, well, Greg, you know, if all roads lead to God, then I'll get to God and I'll work it out with the man upstairs, you know? No, I'm sorry, you won't. There are no chances after death. Thousands before, but none after. You decide here in this earth where you will spend eternity. And when you stand before God on that final day, if you've rejected his offer of forgiveness through Jesus, the Father will firmly but sadly say to you, depart, I never knew you. Are you prepared for eternity? Listen to this. You don't go to heaven to find Christ. You go to Christ to find heaven.
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1: 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We're the Billy Graham Evangelistic Association.
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0: 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You know, money can easily create tension in marriage, but it doesn't have to. 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

0: Absalom was so upset with Amnon for what he did to Tamar that he ended up murdering him. Then he fled to Geshur to avoid being executed himself. David missed Absalom and longed to go see him, but he didn't. Joab, David's nephew, and the commander of David's army, saw how troubled the king was over the situation, so he devised a plan to reunite David with his son. Joab sent to Tekoa and called for a certain wise woman. He explained the situation to her and told her that he wanted her to dress in mourning attire and pretend to be a woman who had been mourning the dead for a long time. Then he gave her a script to memorize and present it to the king. When she came into the king's presence, she begged for his help. When he asked what troubled her, she shared her story. "Alas, I am a widow. My husband is dead, and your servant had two sons, and they quarreled with one another in the field. There was no one to separate them, and one struck the other and killed him. Now the whole clan has risen against your servant, and they say, 'Give up the man who struck his brother, so that we may put him to death for the life of his brother whom he killed.'" Her story touched King David. He offered to take care of her situation, but she wasn't done yet. This gifted woman spoke to David's heart in a way that no one else had been able to do. God used her gifting as an actress to impact the life of a king. I'm Sharon Wilharm, host of All God's Women and author of The Amazing Crab Alley Revival, a Southern historical story about Victorian church ladies. 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

0: 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Hi, this is Bill Meyer. 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

0: Okay, picture this. 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
6: Hi, my name is Jessica Howell. I'm a communications major at the Moody Bible Institute. The MBI verse of the week is found in Mark 13, 32 through 33. But about that day or hour, no one knows, not even the angels in heaven nor the Son, but only the Father. Be on guard, be alert. You do not know when that day will come. That's Mark 13, 32 through 33, the Moody Bible Institute verse of the week.
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0: 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Find out on today's Creation Moment. And now, here's our Creation Moments host, Ian Taylor.
1: Altruism, helping one another, is a real puzzle to those who explain the world of living things in terms of materialistic evolution. Evolution is supposed to work on the selfish survival of the fittest principle, so there should be no reason for any creature, including man, to develop a helping attitude. In fact, there is no way to explain how the genetic code could possibly develop and pass on a trait such as altruism. Researchers have studied a bird called the white-fronted African bee-eater. Members of this species help each other, sometimes even at the sacrifice of their own life. For example, one bird will face a spitting cobra to defend another, and scientists have even been puzzled to know how this altruistic trait can possibly be passed on when it often results in death. Another common altruistic habit of the African bee-eater is that one female will put off starting her own family to help another bee-eater raise her young. Some argue that such behavior is limited to birds that are related, but they admit that even adopted orphaned bee-eaters will help their adopted parents in this way. While it is often denied, the theory of evolution has yet to adequately explain altruism. Altruism is a demonstration of that commandment given by our Creator to love our neighbor.
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0: 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Hi, this is Bill Meyer with something to think about from Dr. David Jeremiah. He says, while darkness may affect how we see God, darkness does not change God.
1: Stones of remembrance, Ebenezers. 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
8: It's a David and Goliath story. No better way to put it when the reigning European soccer champion, Spain, met Cape Verde in a recent World Cup match. Many couldn't even find that tiny island nation on the map.

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1: 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You've heard Brandt.
0: Oh, Brandt Hansen. 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
0: Well, here we are, smack dab in the middle of chivalry. And boy, have we had some discussions this week already, Allie.
2: I mean, it's been great just really looking at what does it look like biblically to be the kind of man that we need.
0: Yeah. So if you listen to the radio at all, and I'm not talking our station, I'm talking any radio, you've heard MediShare and you've heard about Cure International. And who knows what else is going on? He's a great spokesperson, and his name's Brandt Hansen. Brandt, I want to begin with the unseen character of a man. And I know this is near and dear to your heart, but at the end of the day, without a healthy dose of humility that comes from really understanding the grace of God

0: Yeah, man, that's called Anymore by Kane. It's Carl and Crew. We're talking chivalry all week long, stepping in here for a little bit of just good old-fashioned fun, making the world a better place. And, men, we want you to hear this because this matters. You got to hear from women sometimes. Man, that's chivalry.
1: And I'm with it.
0: I knew you were down with it, Allie. Taking your calls right now, 800-555-7898. What is one act of chivalry you believe men, ladies, should never stop practicing because you've experienced it? 800-555-7898. Now, there's some low-hanging fruit on this one, it appears, so I'm going to get in Barbara from Fort Lauderdale, Florida, first-time caller, and Kathy from Winter Haven, Florida, at the same time. All right, Barbara, you go first. What is that thing for you?
2: Oh, if they would just open the doors for us. I just think that that's so respectful of women.
0: I agree. But now you got Kathy with you in Florida as well, Winter Haven. Kathy, you with Barbara on this one, huh?
3: Absolutely. I think it's so nice when a man has walked in a restaurant, he sees you're behind him, he holds the door up until you get in. It's very nice.
0: What is it, ladies, about that? Barbara, I'm going to go back to you. What is it that, does it just warm the cockles of your heart? Is it something that you saw as a kid growing up? What do you say?
2: I because there's sometimes a lack of respect for women, as there has been in the past, because all throughout history, women have not had
0: their
2: side of the story. So I feel that this just shows the fact that you acknowledge the fact that I am a woman and that I can go forward in front of you unless you're in such a big hurry.
0: You know?
2: And it's not excusable because you can't be in that big of a hurry. God's not in a hurry.
0: Barbara, that's great. You know, Kathy, the funny thing about Jesus is he was the most egalitarian guy to come along by the time he landed there in the Middle East, in Jerusalem. It's a cool picture still to this day, isn't it, Kathy?
3: Yes, it is. And I was a teacher, high school teacher, and the kids always waited till the very last millisecond to walk into the room, and the boys are about knocking the girls down to get in the door, and I make them stop and let the girls go first. Why? Why? Because so you don't knock them over, you know?
0: Yeah.
3: But yes, and following Jesus on anything is wonderful.
0: Oh, that is great. That is great. Barbara, first-time caller, Fort Lauderdale, and Kathy in Winter Haven, Florida. Thank you, ladies, for weighing in on this very same topic. How precious is that, Allie?
1: A good old door held open for you still has style points.
0: Let's get another quick call before we go to break. We're taking your calls, by the way, ladies. Come on right now. What one act of chivalry do you believe men should never stop practicing because you've experienced it? Call us 800-555-7898. Who do we have, Allie?
1: Stephanie, first-time caller from Logansport, Indiana. Tell us, what is that act of chivalry men should not stop doing?
4: You know, let's just say it. Let's put all the weight on opening doors. But that includes car doors. But also I want to add to that, pulling out the chair for your lady when you take her on a date.
0: Yeah, there's something.
4: Absolutely.
0: Oh, that is great, Stephanie. That is great. Thanks for weighing in from Logansport, Indiana. Way to go. What a cool thing. We're off to a hot start here, Allie.
1: Yeah, we have room for you if you'd like to call in, ladies. 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

0: That's such great, true news. He's already won. 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
0: Yeah. Good, just great stuff, man. 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
3: When Peter was preaching in Jerusalem following Christ's ascension, and after the church was born, he shared these powerful words.
4: There is salvation in no one else, for there is no other name under heaven given to people by which we must be saved.
3: Well, even though Peter made this message clear, he was still limited in his thinking. He believed that only Jews could be saved. And this is why the Lord clarified this message while Peter was in Joppa. In a dream, he saw a sheet come down from heaven filled with all kinds of unclean animals. A voice told him to rise and eat, but Peter refused. It was then the Lord stated, "Don't call unclean what I've made clean." Clearly, the Lord was stating that the gospel is for all people, both Jews and Gentiles, and this led to an encounter with a Gentile named Cornelius. In fact, this man's whole household was saved following this experience. Note what Peter said, which is recorded in the book of Acts.
4: "Now I truly understand that God doesn't show favoritism, but in every nation, the person who fears him and does what is right is acceptable to him. He sent the message to the Israelites, proclaiming the good news of peace through Jesus Christ. He is Lord of all."
3: Yes, Jesus is Lord of all. But to experience salvation, we must receive the Lord Jesus Christ as our personal Savior from sin. Have you made that decision? The Apostle John wrote these words in his gospel, "But to all who receive him, that is Jesus, he gave them the right to be children of God, to those who believe in his name."
2: The Bible principle you've heard today comes from the first ever multimedia study Bible. 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
0: Come as you are and experience God. Overcome what seems impossible and live as you never imagined.
8: Start your morning with a laugh.
0: Cold spaghetti's great.
1: Okay. Okay.
9: I disagree.
10: No.
0: I guess not.
9: I guess, certainly it
10: I
9: is
10: guess
9: not.
10: No. Okay. No.
1: Well,
10: I'm going back to my bachelor days, I guess. I thought cold spaghetti was universally loved.
1: I've never been known for like high levels of coordination. That's just, and it feels like.
10: I've never been known for high levels of coordination.
8: Delivering the truth daily.
1: If it were possible to have every worldly gain available and you're forfeiting your soul, There's no amount of gain that would make it worth it.
5: Our own way never ever works because it's apart from the life source, which is God.
9: For me, growing up, love was always conditional and can be taken from you. Christ's love can't. And he went to the cross with my mind and my heart that night.
11: Now from the Call of Hope Studios, this is Carl and Crew.
0: Some things are so significant that you got to get out the day planner and you flip ahead. Now, I have semester day planners, something that I made for myself. It's my T7R day planner. I use it all the time. And I've only got semester blocks in this, but then I've got a year overview at the front, right? So I've got the year overview. But on this one, you got to plan out far enough where you got that year overview calendar, because it's just sometimes you got to plan that far out, Allie.
1: Yeah, for a big trip like this, Moody Radio Cruise to Alaska, want to make sure that you have heard about this and know that you are invited to be a part of it. Carl, what was the last updated number?
0: I think we're at 128.
1: That's awesome. Yeah. So there is space for you. Some of you have asked, if I don't book right now, am I going to be at risk of missing out? Obviously, we can't predict such things. But I would say that making your plans here over the next couple weeks would be a good way to make sure that you get a spot. Text CRUISE to 800-555-7898. If you are interested, you get all the details. 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This cruise is going to be a true discipleship. Thank you to one of our listeners for that little play on words. Dr. Michael Rydelnik, Carl, Micah Tyler providing music. And we're going to keep that straight. We don't want Carl trying to provide the music.
0: Oh, no.
1: Wow.
0: No. I did think about how funny this would be to have Michael and I walk out and we lead some congregational singing. And then have Mike and Tyler come out and lead a Devo just for a little tag team right at the start of a session.
1: That would be pretty great.
0: That would be great.
1: You can. You haven't played. What did you used to play? French horn?
0: Oh, no. Allie, this would be just absolute. I mean, I'd be better off on a kazoo. My embouchure. It takes a while to get your lips in shape. Believe it or not, you have to have your embouchure. Your lips have to have enough muscle strengthening in those babies to
5: Makes
0: be able
5: sense.
0: To hit the right notes.
1: Oh, I believe it.
0: And it, if I wanted to blow out a French horn right now, it would not be a joyful noise unto the Lord, let me tell you.
1: But let's think about this. I think even played at its finest, I'm not sure a French horn is a great instrument for leading congregational worship.
0: No. I mean, every instrument has a different application. Mm-hmm. By the way, so no, I agree with you. You got me thinking on something here. It's funny how worship leading instruments go through cycles.
1: Yeah.
0: And I'm going to make a prediction right now, and I think it's already beginning to happen. So a lot of guys, it was, you know, up until probably, I don't know, 20 years ago. Well, hold on. Let's go back.
1: Okay, let's
0: go
1: back.
0: So it was piano for piano organ, 50s, 60s. But hippie movement, Jesus movement came along. Here come the guitars, tie-dyes, and super-dyes headbands. Here we go, right? I mean, here we go. And we got, and I'll never forget it, man, when the music really shifted at San Lake Baptist Church. My dad, who's a super gracious guy, he's like, oh, because this guy Ken got up and was leading some singing, and he was trying to go all Keith Green on us here. And he was pretty good, but it was different, like really different. My dad, super gracious guy. He's like, man, that's really different.
1: Was it guitar?
0: Oh, yeah.
1: Acoustic?
0: Guitar. Unplugged. No amp, no nothing. Oh. Just up there, you know, going. And then we went back to piano. I mean, after Jesus movement, we went back to piano and it became electronic keys.
1: Yeah. Yes, I was going to say, right? You're not going to see a lot of actual pianos.
0: No.
1: It's all the electronic keyboards.
0: Yeah, so it was piano organ, then Jesus movement, guitar unplugged, then electric keys, Korg, Yamaha, all those high-end keyboards that sound like piano. You can make them sound like anything now. And then guitar, heavy. I mean, if you didn't have skinny jeans and a guitar in your hand, you weren't a worship leader, or so they thought.
1: And one of those wide-brimmed hats. Those had a real moment, too.
0: Oh, yeah. Those had a moment. But my prediction is we're going to go back to keyboards here.
1: So we're really alternating between just a couple of instruments.
0: Yeah, because French horn ain't going to make the cut.
1: I know.
0: Allie.
1: There's not a lot of diversity in the instruments that are allowed to lead. I would love to see somebody try to lead on cello or violin.
0: Well, now, hold
1: on
0: a second.
1: I'm sure you could.
0: Yeah. Now, I will say this. I don't know leading just with the cello, but my big sis was a concert cellist. And she could play it, man. Oh, she was good.
12: Maybe for some special music.
0: Well, here's what I'd say, because you've heard Katie at our church. Katie Christopher is a cellist.
12: Yeah.
0: And that's a Jit Christopher, my right-hand man at our campuses. His wife is a very accomplished cellist. For me, I love a good cello mic'd up in the mix for some music. I mean, it's just beautiful. You must like it too, Allie.
1: I do. The times when you hear like an ensemble, I love the addition of like the strings instruments. I'm curious if you're listening, what instrument would you like to see more of incorporated into Sunday morning worship? What instrument do you feel like isn't getting enough love on Sunday mornings? 800-555-7898. Maybe some saxophone. Just text us.
0: Oh, I love a good 800-555-7898.
1: I mean, come on. You think about the people who have really done well in that with a certain instrument and how they perform.
0: Oh, sister, let me tell you something. You put a, you know, I'm not talking Kenny G, where you're kind of lounging it out, but I'm talking you get a tenor sax, you get a soprano sax up there. I don't think I'm big on baritone, but I mean, somebody just texted in trombone. That.
1: Sure.
0: Okay. I think you got to have something around you. It's hard to lead with a trombone.
12: Some of these instruments, second verse.
1: You certainly can't sing and play the trombone.
0: I mean, therein lies the problem, right? But yeah, violin for sure. They're pouring in here. Violin. Banjo, yeah.
1: Yes, I mean, why not?
12: You can do a banjo.
0: We're going home, going to get our rapture on. Come on now.
12: More folky music is really popular right now.
1: I'm surprised nobody said cowbell.
12: Cowbell. Need
1: more cowbell.
0: Thank God I'm a disciple of Christ. We're going.
1: Oh, the flute. Yes.
9: Oh, I'm with it.
0: Electric violin is a good one.
12: My brother did, when I was the church I grew up in, I remember he did like an offer, you know, the offertory music. It was like a special music different than it. He did, he played guitar, sang, and then played harmonica in the instrumental.
0: Wow.
1: So wow.
12: He had one of those little like braces that goes around your neck.
9: One man band.
12: And you just, yeah. And so he would play and he'd sing. And then when he got to like the little instrumental portion, he just would play the harmonica while he's playing guitar. I was like, I don't know how this guy does these
1: things.
12: That's
1: amazing.
12: He's really good.
1: Oh, the harp. A couple votes for a harp.
12: Oh, harp. Yeah.
1: Mandolin. Cymbals. Wake everyone up, says 6151.
9: Wow.
12: Praise the Lord.
1: Clanging of cymbals. Woo. How about a gong? Clanging gong.
0: Yeah. Yeah, I mean, when you're preaching on love.
1: A little sermon illustration.
0: Oh, goodness sakes. Boy, you guys are pieces of work, I'll tell you.
12: Yeah, that's true.
9: Thank you.
0: Oh, goodness. So, anyway. I think the keyboard's coming back, and I kind of dig it.
12: Did it really go away?
1: I don't know. I don't think it went away.
0: I mean, come on, let's face it. The guitar came front and center there. I saw a lot of guys that were playing piano for a lot of years that all of a sudden learned how to play guitar. But there was a guy that was really used on keyboards powerfully in kind of an awakening movement. His name was Kent Henry, and man, could he play and sing. Holy smokes. I mean, God just anointed this dude. So, all right. Where are we going here, Allie?
1: Well, I think we're going to go back to chivalry and talk specifically to dads and daughters.
0: Yeah, let's do it. This is Patrick Mayberry. I don't hear a guitar here.

0: Patrick Mayberry, it's Carlin Crew here this morning. Well, coming up, calling all dads and daughters, and this is going to be a sweet conversation. Buckle up.
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5: When Nathan the prophet confronted King David about his adultery, the king said, "I have sinned against the Lord." Now David could have said, "Hey Nathan, you don't understand, my marriage has been dead for years," and that may have been true. Or he could have said, "Nathan, I know it was wrong, but others have done worse," and that would also have been true. But David did not use any of these excuses. He said, "I have sinned against the Lord." Would you have said that? See, how you respond to the Word of God when your sin is revealed will say a great deal about you. David found that honest confession led to forgiveness from God, and the same will be true for you today.
4: 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Invite them to openthebible.org.
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0: You know, chivalry is an interesting thing. It's kind of an archaic word for really a transcendent feature that's found in Scripture. Not a little glitch, but I mean a feature. When godly men begin to understand that as they humble themselves under God's mighty hand, God can begin to use you men in ways that are pretty astonishing. You begin to get breakthrough in your prayers when you live with your wife in an understanding way. When you're a leading, loving servant, sacrificing, laying down your life to love your bride as Christ loved the church. It's an amazing thing. But there's another little wrinkle here, and it's you dads. And chivalrous dads are dads that shepherd their daughters' hearts in a real powerful way. With me right now is Dr. Michelle Watson. She loves the Lord, and she loves dads who really care for their daughters. What gave you this vision, Michelle, to really ignite in men a caring heart for their girls?
8: You know, so much of it, Carl, is born out of my own story. I'm the oldest of four daughters. I've been mentoring and discipling women since I was 19, teenagers, and even as I grew up into 20s. Then I ended up starting a counseling practice born out of my own healing journey with Jesus. Long story short, as I begin to put together the collective stories I so often hear from women about father wounds or father voids, That was the backdrop for one random day in December of 2009. I'm reading in Luke 1, get to verse 17, where God tells Zechariah that his son John, who isn't even born yet, is going to help turn the hearts, not just the heads, right, of fathers to their children. And Carl, I just heard God whisper and say, Michelle, that's what I want you to do.
2: Yeah.
8: So I invited the next month, January of 10, I invited 11 dads whose daughters were my counseling clients at the time. I've been 30 years now in private practice, and said, Dad, how would you like to join me once a month? See if there's a change in you, your daughter, in your relationship. Carl, 10 of the men said, we're in. We ended up going a year, did that for 10 years, couple books, a podcast, the Dad Whisper out of that. And I have such a passion like you do for seeing the hearts of fathers engage with their daughters.
2: Yeah, it is beautiful. Now, you must have had with a dad. Look, there's no dad that is perfect, but there's principled living that you've learned. What did your dad teach you that you want to pass on to other dads?
8: You know, one of the things, like I said, my dad had four girls and he grew up on the south side of Chicago, was in gangs from the time he was 12, alcoholic dad. It was not much of a template of how to be a dad. And so when other dads would come to him and say, here, do this, he would go, hey, we're getting up earlier for family devotions. We're getting up 15 minutes early. We're like, okay.
2: He just did it, didn't he?
8: He just did it because someone said, do it this way. And so now as I get to come alongside dads who have a willingness to learn and to hear from a woman, right? Many of them have said, well, who better? You know, you get what it's like to be a daughter. And I'm like, Dad, a couple takeaways are drop your anger. That's one of the biggies. Mm. You know, not only is that a biblical construct, right? God commands that, but you'll do more to crush the heart of your daughter through anger. So you got to make amends. That's another thing. Number two, you got to humble yourself and say, tell me how I hurt you when, and I won't get angry and I won't get defensive. And the last thing I'd say, Carl, just practical action step is, Dad, two ears, one mouth. Listen twice as much as you talk. Listen more than lecture.
2: Yeah, that's beautiful. Dr. Michelle Watson is my guest right now, and we're going to have a link for you here in just a moment. You know, I think dads underestimate the impact they have on their daughters. They almost think, well, you know, if my wife or the woman in her life probably has more influence on her, boy, nothing could be further from the truth, right, Michelle?
8: Yeah, absolutely. Dad, the power that you have to speak life, or like Proverbs says, death, right, through the power of the tongue, into your daughter is more than you probably are ever aware of. So, Dad, I believe it goes back to the heart of God as a father who put 750,000 words into one book called Jesus, the Word. Words matter to God as a father. And so, Dad, just know today from Carl, who's a girl dad, who I respect. I've had him on my podcast a couple times. We're Bible school friends from way back, same Bible college.
2: We are.
8: And we both love the Word. I love my husband. I only got married for the first time at the age of 60, right? To actually now Michelle Watson Canfield. I've added in the Canfield part. Married a guy who wrote the foreword to my first book, right? And founded the National Center for Fathering. His name is Ken. And so together we champion dads to say you matter, regardless of the message you may be receiving from culture or even perhaps from your own family. We're here to say today, you matter, and you build a bridge to God as a father so that when you're not there, your daughter, even your son, can know that God as a father is a good father and he's a present father.
2: I love this. Michelle, give us a story of something that seemed like, oh boy, there's too much pain here to overcome, but you watched a dad engage with his daughter in a humble, contrite, non-angry way, and it changed the trajectory for that girl and that dad.
8: Mm-hmm. As you asked that question, I literally found myself like running scenarios in my mind, like which one to pick.
2: Yeah.
8: Because what I watch happen is when a dad comes ready to learn, ready to change, ready to grow, there's no telling about the change that can happen, the ripple effect in his family, because just like in a company, it's top down, right? Organizationally. Same in a home. Dad, the ripple effect from you being grounded, less anger, more listening. Watch what'll happen in your family. It's amazing as you learn to ask better questions rather than first make a comment. But a story that comes to my mind is a dad who had an eighth grade daughter, Maddie. And, you know, she was, you know, skipping school. She's running away from home. She's not coming home at curfew. And this dad is just, you know, at the end of his rope. He doesn't know what to do, right? Because everything is bombing. So at the end of each ABBA project, the group that I lead for dads, but he literally, Carl, said, okay, I'm not really a good talker and I get up at 5 a.m. so I don't like staying up late. But he said, I'm going to start asking her questions like you just said. He goes, I'm going to try one. Like, how was your day? Tell me your high, your low, your buffalo, you know, the thing that was unexpected.
2: Right.
8: And she started telling him more. He goes, 5 minutes turned into 10 minutes. She'd turn in her keys, turn in her phone, and I learned to ask better questions. And she began to open up more.

0: that toe tapper. Man, love that song. Anyone else love that song? Man,
1: that song is the bee's knees.
2: The bee's knees?
1: I just thought of it because he said toe tapper.
3: Your old soul showing up there, Jonathan.
0: That old shoe, man. You're like an old shoe.
1: What is that saying? Cat's meow? What is this?
2: The bee's knees? The bee's knees?
1: Yeah, I mean like...
0: The bee's knees of bees are nice.
2: Bees don't have knees.
0: Oh, yeah, they do.
2: No, they don't.
1: Their legs got to bend, don't they?
2: Do they have bendable legs?
1: And most things that have legs, they bend. I don't know if they have kneecaps, but they have to have some kind of like...
0: Better than calling you're the bee's stinger.
3: Ooh, yeah, that's not...
1: But the cat's meow, everyone makes fun of the lingo today, but there were people out there saying, oh, that song was the cat's meow. I go, and their parents were probably like, what are you talking about?
0: No,
1: weirdo.
0: No. Oh, Jonathan.
1: What?
3: Just bees knees means something excellent, outstanding, the very best.
0: All right, we got to find out. Do bees have knees? That's what we got to find out.
1: Okay.
2: Is anyone in our listening audience a beekeeper?
0: Oh, yeah.
2: I would love to see if there's a beekeeper.
1: Yes, bees have knees.
2: Yeah, they do. If you're a beekeeper, call us. 800-555-7898. If you spend a lot of time with bees, 800-555-7898. Beekeepers are really brave. They go into the thing with that like hazmat-looking suit.
3: Yeah, I can't be near bees.
2: Are you allergic? Are you allergic to bee stings?
3: Allergic.
2: Oh,
1: don't worry, I wasn't planning on bringing bees in.
2: So. All right, well, we need to know that about this guy.
3: In case we're ever out.
0: Don't walk near me. They think I'm a sunflower.
3: Oh,
1: yeah, you do kind of look like a sunflower.
0: Oh, well, thank you. Yeah, okay,
3: we have really gone left.
0: I think we got a beekeeper just called in here.
1: Okay.
0: Find out. Let's just bring him on live.
1: Okay.
0: I don't know who you are. Somebody just called in. Who are you, and are you a beekeeper?
4: No, my name's Audrey. I am not a beekeeper, but the logic of, well, their legs bend, our arms bend, but we don't have knees on our arms. So that logic can't stop.
2: Doesn't hold up.
1: It's
2: fair.
1: It's true. And they do have knees. They have joints that connect them that allow them to bend.
0: We don't.
1: No. I mean, they don't have like kneecaps, but they have things that operate exactly like a knee
2: does.
1: You're
2: really holding on to this one, aren't you?
1: I'm just telling you. I'm telling you the information.
2: All right. Well, until we get it confirmed by a more reliable source, and no offense, Jonathan, but I'm just questioning your expertise in the area of bees.
0: I'm just sitting back here watching you guys go at it.
1: Do you think that I just pulled the information out of my head?
2: No, I think you probably did a quick Google search.
1: I did.
0: Right, let me bring in Jeff from Indiana right now. Jeff, are you a beekeeper?
5: Yes, I am.
0: How many bees do you have, or do you can't count them? How do you categorize? What are they called? I forget.
5: They're honeybees,
0: and you keep them in. They aren't called clusters of bees. What are they called? A big old flock of bees. What do they call them?
5: Well, it's a hive.
0: It's a hive. Okay. That's great, Carl. Yeah, that should have been.
2: So, Jeff, do bees have knees?
5: Well, not like humans.
2: Okay.
5: they're different. As far as the anatomy of the bee, I'm not really up on a lot of that. I'm more about
0: the honey,
5: trying to propagate new queens and what you call as a nuke. You take a nuke and you sell a nuke to another person that wants to become a beekeeper.
0: Boy, this is some crazy language here.
5: There's all kinds of stuff that's involved with it. You've got to deal with pests, which are like varroa mites, hive beetles, wax moths. You have to deal with stuff like that.
0: Those wax moths, those are a problem. Hold on a second.
5: Right.
0: Stay on the horn. We got Ryan, first-time caller from Ohio. Ryan, you a beekeeper as well?
6: I am a beekeeper, but I don't have the lingo that this gentleman has.
0: Yeah, well,
6: I understand it all, but I don't know how to do it all.
0: how many beehives do you have, Ryan?
6: I have two beehives. I'm a newbie to beekeeping.
2: Have you seen any knees on a bee? We're still trying to confirm that. Do bees have knees?
6: I've seen an area that might be called a knee. on a bee, but I don't know that they call it a bee. They don't really tell me much.
0: All right, so I'm dying to know one thing here. Ryan, how many times have you been stung?
6: Since being a beekeeper, only twice.
0: Okay.
1: That's pretty good.
6: Four times.
0: Four times.
6: This last time. Yeah.
1: Still pretty good.
0: All right. Jeff, how about you? How many times have you been stung?
7: 11.
1: Out of how many years?
7: 6.
1: That's not bad. That's a good ratio.
0: I don't know about that ratio.
7: Only got stung one time as a kid, and then for 50-something years, never got stung.
1: Well, you're just making up time.
0: Yeah, you're making up time.
7: Right.
0: You guys use those little smoke.
6: These things are good for you.
0: You use those little smoker devices, right? That get all the bees calmed down, right? What is in that smoke?
7: Well, it's mainly pine needles is what you want to try to use. If you can use something pine, then that calms them down probably the most.
0: Does it work on Allie?
7: on
2: Carl.
7: I'm sorry, pardon me?
0: No, forget it.
2: Disregard.
0: All right,
2: Thank you, guys, our two beekeepers,
0: Jeff and Ryan, stay on the horn. You're getting a Carl and Crew prize pack for this that we put you through this morning.
2: Yeah, we got some fun facts. I think we still don't have a consensus, so we'll just
1: 100%
2: consider.
1: We 100% do. Allie, I'll take a written apology, please.
0: Man. Joe Thunder feeling his oats.
1: That's right.
2: How about I dedicate my next jokes to you? How's that?
1: You know what? Makes up for all of it. Thank you.
0: Oh, my goodness. Okay, coming up here in a moment. Do we have time? Yeah, we got to do it. We got to make time. We got a question. We're on Chivalry Week. Allie, tee it up.
2: Ladies, we want you to call in and tell us, what is one act of chivalry you believe men should never stop practicing? I'll give you an example. Opening the door for you. Now you take it from there. Give me another one. An act of chivalry men should never stop doing. 800-555-7898.
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13: 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Not because it's not offered to everybody, but because in order to enter into the narrow way, you have to determine that you are no longer Lord of your life, but Jesus is Lord. 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
0: All right, calling all ladies. 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Light them up, ladies.
2: I would say picking up heavy things, carrying things.
0: That's a good one.
2: Using your strength. I went to one of my favorite places to shop, Costco, recently, and I was getting, I had to pick up a bunch of waters. You know, they have those big cases where it's like 80 waters in one container, and I had to pick them up for a party that we were having, and so I'm going to grab this thing, and this guy who worked at Costco, he runs over. He was like, oh, can I help you with that? And it took me off guard because I thought, who is this guy? Why is he offering to help? And I said, thank you. And he's like, where do you want it? Do you want it on the in the cart? Do you want it on the bottom of the cart? And I was like, who is this? Yeah. And he picks it up and he puts it underneath the cart. And he was like, there you go. And I said, thank you so much. I was so blessed by that. Because could I have struggled to get that thing into the cart myself? Yeah. I mean, I lift weights occasionally. But was it helpful to have a strong guy help me out? So men, if you can lift something, carry furniture, lighten the load for the woman around you, please do it.
0: Yeah.
1: And you know what? Sometimes I want to kind of throw this encouragement out there to not stop doing it. I do think that there is some reality in this world today that if you tried to ask someone to lift something for them, there might be a chance they're a little bit insulted, like, oh, you don't think I can do it, or oh, you're just trying to show off, those types of things. You know your intentions before the Lord, and there's a lot of people out there who do appreciate it. So if you've tried chivalry and someone didn't receive it well, keep doing it. And wait for those people who do receive it well and who will appreciate it, because it's still a really important thing.
0: Yeah, it's good. Trying to get some calls in here. This is short notice, but yeah. What is that one act of chivalry you believe men should never stop practicing because you've experienced it? Someone texted in, has been thinking about this. They gave us 9 of them. Here we go. Ready?
1: Oh,
0: they
1: wow.
0: Numbered them. Make her coffee and get her ready every morning for work.
1: Wow.
0: Number 2, cook dinner when she's late. Number 3, clean the kitchen, bathroom, and house. Number 4, open the car door. Number 5, ask if she needs or wants anything from the kitchen when you're going there or are in the kitchen. Number 6, hold her hand in public. Number 7, sit on the same side of the table with her.
1: Ooh,
0: like I do
1: it.
0: That with my brain. Number 8, do her laundry. My wife would not want that, because she'd like, you screw it up, man. Something fierce. Everything's going to be shrinking or blending in color tones. And number 9, take her plate from the table after she's done eating.
1: Those are good ones.
0: Somebody's got an opinion there. All right, Kathy, first time caller, Cleveland, Tennessee. What do you say, sister?
16: Hey, good morning. My husband never failed to open my door, even after decades of marriage. And we raised 3 boys to do the same. And I will never forget, I was in a parking lot, and a senior man crossed the parking lot to comment on my son opening my door.
0: Yes.
16: And every time we were out, someone commented, they just couldn't believe it. And I think women don't realize what they give up by not just being patient and allowing men to be kind.
0: Oh, Kathy, game, set, match on that one, sister. That's beautiful, isn't it, Allie?
2: It really is. And it's the kind of thing that people take notice of. It's a small thing, but it shows, wow, I take my role as a man seriously, and I want to serve the women around me.
0: And a dude saw it, came across the parking lot, and said, that's awesome.

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4: Hi, my name is Jessica Howell. I'm a communications major at the Moody Bible Institute. The MBI verse of the week is found in Mark 13, 32 through 33. But about that day or hour, no one knows, not even the angels in heaven nor the Son, but only the Father. Be on guard, be alert. You do not know when that day will come. That's Mark 13, 32 through 33, the Moody Bible Institute verse of the week.
5: Let us run with endurance the race that is set before us, looking to Jesus, the founder and perfecter of our faith. Believers in Jesus were chosen by God in eternity past. This involved forgiving their sins and declaring them to be as righteous as His Son. If life now seems uncertain, know this: your future is as secure as the God who will make sure you get there. From the Moody Church in Chicago, this is Running to Win with Dr. Erwin Lutzer, whose clear teaching helps us make it across the finish line. Today, we continue a series from Romans chapter 8 on the blessings we've been given as children of an awesome God. Pastor Lutzer, how does the concept of justification play into our being chosen forever?
6: You know, Dave, there are many people who don't realize that they were chosen from before the foundation of the world. All that they know is that they've trusted Christ. They may not even be aware of the fact that God has justified them, but nonetheless, they belong to the Almighty. They are children.

0: 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And that's Christ in you, the hope of glory.
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9: The miracles performed by Jesus were truly astonishing. Yet he told his disciples that believers would do even greater works. What does this mean exactly? Today on Turning Point, Dr. David Jeremiah examines that promise and what it means for our generation. As he continues his series, The Holy Spirit You May Not Know, here's David to introduce his fascinating message, The Work of the Spirit.
10: Well, I have to tell you that what I am going to share with you today is going to be a shock to some of you, because it almost sounds like I'm being ungodly to say what I'm about to say. I'm only saying what the Scripture says, and the Scripture says, in the words of Jesus, that when the Holy Spirit is poured out upon the world, it enables us to do greater works than Jesus did when he walked on this earth. I'm going to share with you how that happened to be true and how it is true today, with some personal illustrations along the way on these next 2 days of broadcasts. I hope you'll stay with us each day. And don't forget, all of this material, including what we're going to talk about today, is in the book, The Holy Spirit You May Not Know. I like to tell you about it every day because I don't want you to miss out on the opportunity to get your copy. It's a 250-page hardback book, the third book in the trilogy of the God books, The God You May Not Know, The Jesus You May Not Know, and this one, The Holy Spirit You May Not Know. This trilogy from Turning Point and this third book is available as a gift. It's yours for the asking, for a gift of any size during the month of June. We wait for you to respond, and we are ready to send you this book right away. Well,

0: Moody Radio, on the air for 100 years. And Moody Bible Institute's been around for 140 years, all through enormous changes in culture and technology. 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
2: Brant Gustafson served as a staff announcer at Moody Radio Cleveland in 1959. 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
3: 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And in that last segment, something hit my mind. And I remember a book by Becky Harling. It was a 6-week Bible study on the Lord's Prayer titled Our Father. And she says in that book, she says, I am no stranger to father issues. My father, though, in ministry was abusive spiritually, emotionally, physically, and sexually. I remember well the counselor who told me I had to separate my earthly father from my heavenly father. I'm not going to lie, it wasn't easy. I spent countless hours on my knees asking God for a new picture of him as my father. And in that first section, it just stopped me short when she asked this question. When she's dealing with our Father who art in heaven, hallowed be thy name, she said, how might your life look different if you truly believed God the Father was madly in love with you and delighted to give you good gifts? If you really believed that, how would it change your life? Would your life be any different? And my answer to that question was, if I really believed that, I would trust him completely. Meaning, I don't. I mean, there are places in my life where I want control and I think I have to fill in because he might not see, he might not notice, you know, he's busy, whatever it is. How might your life look different if you truly believed God the Father was madly in love with you and delighted to give you good gifts? Michelle, how do you respond to that question?
4: I have the biggest smile on my face just hearing you read what this other woman has written because it's a game changer. And one of the things that has helped me and even in my clinical work with clients is often I'll say, start with the member of the Trinity that you do feel the most comfortable with, because we know that they're three in one and they don't do anything apart from each other. But start with the one that you do feel the most connected to. Usually for a lot of people, it's Jesus. Some people, it's Holy Spirit. And then you can ask that one to introduce you to God as a father. Then you go through the portal of the one you do trust and that you do know, because the more you know who you are and whose you are a daughter of the Most High God, right? Romans says you are an heir of God, a co-heir with Christ. You are royalty. Your name is written on the palm of God the Father's hand. You are chosen. You are loved. In fact, one of my favorite verses is about fathering. Is right in the middle of Luke 15. It's verse 20, where it's all red letter, if you have a red letter Bible, where Jesus is telling a parable of the prodigal son. So it's all red letter. And what Jesus is saying is, I want you to know my dad.

0: 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I'm your host, Tim Svoboda. You know, God's commands aren't there to take away your freedom. They're there to give it to you. And today, Pastor Steve shows us what it looks like to be a doer of the word and why a life of obedience is the most fulfilling life there is. 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
1: Here we are. We're one chapter into our series on James, and I'm